Langley, I Want to Be Her. I am Dee Lewis with the soundtrack for this Saturday party you have going on, whatever kind of party you have. And, of course, it's the night before Mother's Day, and I hope you've got something really, really special planned for dear old mom tomorrow. Jordan Davis, Next Thing You Know.

0: Lee Zimmerman, Chevy Silverado, and Scotty McCreary, along with Hootie and the Blowfish Bottle Rockets. And don't forget, tomorrow is Mother's Day. There's still plenty of time to grab a beautiful bouquet of roses. Usually the supermarkets are really good about making sure that they've got extra stock, like the Saturday before and the Sunday of Mother's Day, the Sunday morning of Mother's Day. So even if you didn't get them today and you wait till tomorrow morning, you still should be able to get a really nice bouquet. And the cards are a little bit of another story. The really nice Mother's Day cards get a little bit tougher to find the closer we get to Mother's Day. 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

Radar. This is Chris Stapleton. I'm Dee Lewis. I got the soundtrack for your Saturday party, whatever kind of party you've got going on. And you want to be careful, though. There are a couple of things that you don't want to do as you party, particularly as you get older, because according to a research publication, these things make you stupider. They make you more dumb. You don't do your brain any favors when you do these. And you know, nobody wants to do that. I got that coming up. Jason Aldean, Don't Tell on Me.

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0: George Burge with Luke Bryan. Ride, ride, ride. And Cody Johnson, The Fall.
1: Yo, it's Russell Dickerson. This is Worth Your Wild. Fun fact about Worth Your Wild is Red Hot Chili Peppers are co-writers on this song because of the You're My Butterfly Sugar Baby reference in the song. Check it out right now, Worth Your Wild.

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Tucker Wedmore, brunette. I'm Dee Lewis, and the Saturday Night Party just keeps rolling right along. We'll talk about what you've got planned for Dear Old Mom tomorrow. That's coming up right now. Cole Swindell and Lainey Wilson, Never Say Never.

0: Hey, this is Graylin James, and that was my new single, Water at a Wedding.
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0: Zach John King, Get to Drinkin', and Hudson Westbrook, House Again. Well, this, I think you kind of have to take with a little bit of a grain of salt, because there are just as many studies saying the opposite. But according to SciBlog.com, they say that if you have a messy desk at work, don't worry about it too much. 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

0: Tucker Wedmore, 3-2-1, and Riley Green, Change My Mind. We're keeping the Saturday night party rolling right along. 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
1: 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Good Damn is a song I wrote with my good friends Brock Berry, Hero, Taylor Phillips, and a fella you might know by the name of Hardy. And it's a song about shooting a shot, long story short. Hope y'all dig it.

0: What's up, y'all? It's Bradley Gilbert, and you just heard my new song, Good Damn. 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
2: I knew I'd see her around. I'd be at some party. She'd show up and I'd be walking out. 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I'd look up.

0: and Shay Say So and Jason Aldean. How far does a goodbye go? I hope you've got something amazing planned for dear old mom. She works hard. According to Motherly, Mother's Days are long. Researchers looked at 2,000 American moms of kids between the ages of 5 and 12, and they found that the average hours that moms work per week is about 98 hours a week. That's the equivalent of 2.5 full-time jobs. The average mom gets going around 6:23 a.m. or thereabouts, and the work doesn't stop until 8:30 p.m. That's a long, busy day.
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2: The U.S. Treasury quietly released its official financial report for 2025. It appears by its own numbers, the U.S. government seems insolvent. It's reported that the Treasury shows about $6 trillion in assets.

0: Maroney 6 months later, and Ella Langley, I Want to Be Her. A lot more country for your Saturday coming up.
1: Hey, y'all, this is Dustin Lynch, and I just dropped my new song, Easy to Love. Check it out. Easy to Love is about just embracing that wave of life and seeing where it takes you. Y'all ride it with me. This one's Easy to Love. Hope you enjoy it.

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0: to your future. 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Unless it's been raining, then it's all muddy roads ahead. 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

0: Don't tell on me. It's Jason Aldean. Okay, so my husband, he was trying to include me in the plan making for Mother's Day, and he kept calling me and asking me, what do you think about this? What about this restaurant? What about this time? Who should I invite? What should I tell? Blah, blah, blah, blah, blah. The list was going on and on and on, right? Finally, I had to tell my husband, listen, this is Mother's Day, and I don't want to have to think about a thing, so you do what you think is right, boo. Just tell me where to go, and I will be happy, okay? Well, I won't be happy because I really want to just stay home, but I'll pretend to be happy, that's for sure. What do you think? Do you feel like I feel like we make 100,000 decisions all day long? Mother's Day, I don't want to have to think, okay? That's my one request.
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You can get me your Mother's Day request. Jordan Davis, Ella Langley, Blake Shelton. I've got all of them coming up and so much more. But what would you love to hear? Let me know. Let me know. Reach out right now. Kiki Garcia 26. Great day to be a girl. Let me know what you're doing, what your favorite song is. I'm going to try very, very hard to get it on the radio, okay? Because that's how I roll. Just ask Linda. She'll tell you.

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0: It's George Burge Music. That is a request going out to Delilah. 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

Kiki Garcia. What's going on? Happy Mother's Day. I've got John Party on the way. Chase Matthew. Right now, Corey Kent and Coe Wetzel with Rocky Mountain Low.

Jelly Roll with Liar. He is hitting the road with Post Malone. Oh my goodness. I have to tell you something. Seriously, bestie. Everyone is asking me for tickets for this show. Everyone wants to go see Jelly Roll and Post Malone, and I cannot blame them whatsoever. In Albuquerque, New Mexico, they're having a two-day music fest on Friday and Saturday, the 15th and 16th. And actually, they're both going to be there, but here's what they're going to do. One day on Friday, it's going to be all about Jelly Roll, and then on Saturday, it's going to be all about Post Malone. I know, kind of jealous of the people who live in Albuquerque, New Mexico right now.

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0: 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That's a request going out to Alex. Thank you so much for listening. 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

Okay, seriously, Bestie, someone needs to take TikTok away from me. 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It is ridiculous. One of them happened to do with Hanta, of course. Let's do some Jason Aldean.

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It's Vincent Mason. Yeah, all the rabbit holes on TikTok right now. There's so many of them. There's the Hantavirus, of course. Can't get enough of that one. But Spencer Pratt.

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It's Luke Bryan. You want to hear something? Kiki Garcia, 26, Great Day to Be a Girl on Facebook. Send me a request. Find me. Send me a message. 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

Bestie, what is going on? Happy Mother's Day. I know, it is here. And by the way, what is going on with the month of May? Why is it going by so quick? I have no idea. I am not ready. But yeah, Mother's Day weekend is here. It's going to be a beautiful one, and we are all together. I've got Tucker Wetmore coming up right after Josh Ross.

Team Brown with Woman. So if you are struggling with what to get mom for Mother's Day this year, let me give you a little hint. She just wants to spend time with her family. Yeah, according to a new poll, that is the number one thing that moms want. They just want to spend some time with their family and just be. So plan a nice little outing. Maybe have a picnic in the backyard, a barbecue. Ooh, that sounds like a great time. Anything that has to do with the backyard is always going to be on the top of my list of things to do. I love it out there.

Luke Bryan on the way, Alexandra Kay with Straight for the Heart, and Carrie Underwood with Jesus Take the Wheel. Yes, please. What would you love to hear? KikiGarcia.com, KikiGarcia26. You could always find me on social. Send me a message. Let me know what you're doing, what your favorite song is, and I will try my very, very best to get it on the radio.

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1: Hey, this is Lee Bryce, and this is my new single, Kill the Man. You know, I love to write, and I pride myself on it, but I also love to just get an email or somebody text me and go, hey, man, got this song I just wrote, and it's something about it, or it's special, or I think you'd love it. And it's an honor when somebody would possibly trust me with their song. And you know, the story behind them writing the song, I don't know. You know, I wasn't there. They wrote this song, and we were looking for songs for the record, looking for something that felt like it was a smash on the radio, but also had a whole lot of integrity. I just fell in love with the song, and there was no way around it.

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0: Mums has a fast car. Had a feeling I could be someone. And Kane Brown put some miles on it. But Shaboozy? Well, Shaboozy should not be driving.
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0: Don't tell on me. It's Jason Aldean, and this is so funny. So were you the mom who brought the good snacks to soccer? Yeah, I was. I always brought brownies, and kids love brownies, okay? The parents didn't love me, but the kids sure did. Here's the dealio. There's a company out there that is looking for the world's greatest soccer mom. I love this for our lives. So you have to enter to win. You got to, I think, make a video and maybe do a little essay. I'm not sure. But you can win $1,000. You could win a tumbler, a custom tumbler. And then you could also win a chicken nuggy plate, which I don't understand that part. But okay, whatever. A dipping tray. That's what they call it. I love this. Who is the best soccer mom ever? Is it the yeller? My husband's ex-wife, she would be the one who would yell, hustle, hustle. And now it's our inside joke. Yeah, we make fun.
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Get to drinking. It's Zach John King. You know, anyone who has three names is a good drinker. I'm just saying, okay? It is Kiki Garcia. What would you love to hear for Mother's Day? Kiki Garcia 26. You can find me on social media. Let me know what you're doing, what your favorite song is, and I'm going to try my very, very best to get it on the radio because, well, that's what I do.

I'm Chase Matthew. Here's my new song, Holding It Down. Holding It Down is about the small town heroes and realizing you don't got to leave your small town to be a hero. I'm talking the firefighters, the EMS, the police, the teachers, the doctors, the nurses, and everybody else in between that keeps a small town going on a daily basis.

0: What's up? I'm Chase Matthew. 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
2: 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Good luck, and we hope to break double the nominations we received last year. And we want to give a special thanks to ABC Supply, and then also Owens Corning for helping this event, and also WTRE for helping us announce this event.
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1: Did you know about 1 in 3 people with plaque psoriasis may also develop psoriatic arthritis, which causes joint pain, stiffness, and swelling? Does this sound like you? 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
2: We say is welcome, and the phrase come on in mostly applies when we have a front door or place of business, but seeing how we come to you, maybe we should ask your permission to crowd around you. Right there, where you are. We'll just say, hey, can we squeeze in? We'll provide the tunes, and we've got some great songs handpicked just for you. I'm Daniel Brid. Let's also say hello to Pat Barker.
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2: Gene McDonald.
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2: Kevin Williams.
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9: Hey, y'all.
2: Gloria Gaither.
10: Hello.
2: And the one and only Bill Gaither, who reminds us today that, the memories are precious. Let's go back and relive them.
11: I like that.
1: That's right. Hi, Daniel, and my guests today are reminding us of the faithfulness of God with sweet memories in our lives. Let's get started. Hey, it's going to be good.
12: It is going to be good, Bill. Here's the whole homecoming game.

0: I'm Adam Crabb. Hey, Bill.
1: Yes.
0: Get ready. The time is now.
1: Oh, for my advice?
2: Maybe it's not now, Bill.
1: What? Advice column time.
3: With your expert panel of cornfield counselors, you ask the tough questions, we'll give you our opinion. All right, guys, here's the question. Around the room, without telling your age, what phrase would immediately date you?
4: I couldn't find anybody to immediately date me.
5: He was single until he was 40.
3: Something that kids today don't have a clue.
6: Okay.
7: Depression. Dated phrase.
1: I depression.
8: E.T. Phone. Yeah, home.
1: Right. Depression.
3: Depression.
6: Depression. Great Depression.
1: The big one.
6: It was a really great depression.
1: It was in all the papers.
9: I got one.
3: Yeah.
9: Sputnik.
6: Oh,
3: oh
6: wow.
3: Yeah.
8: Oh, I got one. Duck and cover.
6: Oh.
1: When you see the flash.
6: Yeah.
3: Yeah. Right.
1: We did do all of

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1: Well, hey, good morning. My name is Ray Sweet from First Christian Church in Greensburg, Indiana. 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But hey, our hearts are always about preaching the Word of God in context, letting that Word get into our hearts so that it can truly change us from the inside out. And I'm excited that you've joined us today. Today we are in our series called Move. It is our three-year strategic plan we are sharing with our church family, and this is week number four called Move With. You know, the Lord never ceases to amaze me. When we planned this series called Move about our biblical three-year plan that we've been praying through for probably 8 months now, the original blueprint was 4 weeks long. Until our team looked at me and said, Ray, are you sure you shouldn't expand this another week to cover all this information? And you know what? They were right, so we did. And then I had that nasty sickness a few weeks back where it all got pushed out another week. So this message, all about the next generation, is 2 weeks later than planned. And what a perfect Sunday on Mother's Day to talk about this key ministry. This day where we not only celebrate mothers here at FCC, but we applaud all XX chromosomes, no matter age. All females, all girls, however you want to say it, as they impact this church family and the kingdom of God in so many ways. And I know I say this every year, and I'm a broken record on purpose here, but our churches would literally fall to pieces without the faithful ladies and girls who serve so joyfully. Amen? But can I just deal with sort of the elephant in the room for a second? Some of you haven't had the greatest situation with your mom, and I'm sorry, that's your reality, and I'm so sorry for that. But there are others here who can tell of a nurturing and godly mama who loved and believed in you when you didn't believe in yourself, who prayed for you when you were running with the devil, who kept speaking truth when you weren't even listening. And I also know this day can be hard because many have lost their mother on this earth, and you miss her. And one thing we do at the church on Mother's Day and Father's Day is we put a white rose up on our platform so that, you know, it's just in memory of those moms that we dearly miss who hopefully we'll see someday. But listen, today I want to share about a lady named Susanna who had 19 children. Yes, I said 19 children. And in the late 16 into early 1700s, she had those 19 children in 19 years. Can you imagine that? She was pregnant over 14 years of her life. But sadly, she also knew heartache more than most, because only 10 of those 19 survived to adulthood, and one was crippled from an accident. On top of that, history records that her husband Samuel, who was a priest in the Church of England, but he didn't always live out that spiritual maturity, often making bad choices that kept their family in poverty. He was also known to abandon the family for long periods of time over frustrations. So Susanna was often on her own with all those kids, and yet, as you'll hear throughout this message, she deeply impacted the next generation in ways she could have never imagined. So welcome back to this three-year plan all about moving forward for the glory of God as a church, swarming the enemy with the goal to put Jesus first by helping each other belong to, believe in, become like him. We are storming the gates of hell. We are unified in love as a church with one agenda, only one. Lord, your will be done on earth as it is in heaven. Less of me, more of you, Jesus. And so far, we've refreshed on our biblical vision, mission, values that guide everything we do. We've seen how this next stage of our growth is a continuation of our 194-year history as a church family moving forward for God. We've looked at how vital it is that we each are growing in discipleship, becoming more like Jesus every day. And today, we sort of take that spotlight and we put it on the next generation, because as we grow, our focus should always be less about me and more about how I can impact the next generation of Christ followers. And in the words of Compassion Christian Church out of Savannah, Georgia, the next generation isn't just the future of the church, they are the church. When we invest in them, we're investing in a legacy of faith that will outlast us all. So let's pour, they say, into them, disciple them, and remind them that they are called, chosen, and loved by Jesus. Amen on that. So if you got your Bibles, go ahead and turn to Deuteronomy chapter 6, verse 1. That's the fifth book of your Bible, of the Old Testament. If you know them, won't you say these with me as we get to the book of Deuteronomy? Very first book of the Bible, Genesis, Exodus, Leviticus, Numbers, and then we come to Deuteronomy chapter 6. And as you're turning there, let me share some context with you. The children of Israel have wandered in the wilderness for 40 years because of their grumbling, their disobedience, their lack of trust in an awesome God who has proved himself over and over. From the 10 plagues that devastated a prideful Egypt and got them out of there, to the parting of the Red Sea for the good guys and sending it crashing back down on the bad, manna from heaven, water from a rock, the list goes on. And now, as a new generation starts to peer into the promised land, Moses has some God-given wisdom to share. We're talking probably less than a month from the time he's going to pass away and Joshua is going to take the reins. And Deuteronomy 6 is a really big deal, but we're going to specifically dive into the part that talks about discipling the next generation. And if you got your outline, and by the way, you can always go to our Church Center app, First Christian Church, Church Center app, and you can go to sermons and today's message and hit take notes. But let's start today by talking about how important it is to be shaped at home. It starts there, shaped at home. The research has been done by all the big boys, and it comes out the same every single time. The best way to make disciples of children who grow into adulthood, who follow Jesus with all their hearts, is to live it out in your home. Not just expect your church to do all the work. Not to pull up on Sunday morning, kick the kids out of the car, and go back home to sleep, okay? Parents were designed to be more important in the process than pastors. Can I say that again? Parents were designed to be more important in that process than pastors. So let me show you what I mean. After Moses just went through the Ten Commandments in the previous chapter, here's what he says starting in Deuteronomy 6, verse 1. He says, "These are the commands, decrees, and the laws the Lord your God directed me to teach you to observe in the land that you are crossing the Jordan to possess, so that you, your children, and their children after them," so we see this generational discipleship happening, "so that they may fear the Lord your God as long as you live by keeping all his decrees and commands that I give you, and so that you may enjoy long life." So there's a promise attached to this. And then he says, "Hear Israel and be careful to obey so that it may go well with you and that you may increase greatly in the land flowing with milk and honey, just as the Lord, the God of your ancestors, promised you." And then verses 4 and 5 is what's called the Shema, that a good Jew would say and recite every day. It says, "Hear, O Israel, the Lord our God, the Lord is one. Love the Lord your God with all your heart, with all your soul, with all your strength." And then verse 6 says, "These commands that I give you today are to be on your hearts." So it's got to start with us before it goes to anybody else. But look at verse 7. Here's where I want to focus. Impress them, those commands, impress them on your children. Talk about them when you sit at home, when you walk along the road, when you lie down, and when you get up. Now, remember that Susanna lady? She truly lived out that verse. Homeschooling 10 kids who would become known for their intellect, teaching them God's word, often reading at least 3 chapters every day as a part of their schooling, discipling them individually. She would spend one-on-one time with them every week for at least an hour. She sacrificed, she exhausted herself in showing them the truth that would set them free. And yet, probably the greatest quality was her example. She loved the Word of God. She believed in prayer with all her heart, has even been quoted in her youth promising God that she'd spend more time praying than she would playing. And the famous story many of you ladies may already know comes down to space. I told you earlier they were poor. They lived in a small home, so she didn't really have a prayer closet. So when she wanted to pray, she'd sit down in the kitchen between meals. She'd pull her apron over her head, and she would pray. And those kids knew when Mama's apron's over her head, she's to be left alone because she's communing with God. And it's been recorded that she prayed. Imagine raising between 10 and 19 kids, okay? And she prayed and read God's word for 2 hours every day while raising all those kids, often as a single mother. And you know what? She was a regular person in need of grace, just like the rest of us. But she was intentional, no matter how rough her circumstances were. And I don't tell her story to make us all feel less than or even to feel guilt. I share it as an encouragement that God has placed you right where you are for a reason, as a parent, as a grandparent, aunt or uncle, a mentor, fellow church member, so that you can make an impact on the next generation. When you sit at home, when you talk about what the Lord has done, what He is doing, go ahead and just spend that time talking about God with them. When you're in the car, let that worship music blare as you praise the King of Kings. At night, when our kids often let down their guard, talk with them, read with them, pray over them. When they get up in the morning, remind them that this is the day that the Lord has made. Let us rejoice and be glad in it. And I'm so blessed with our 3 kids. I have an amazing wife who does a fantastic job at this. And maybe like me, you can see some steps that need to be taken so that we can be even more intentional. And listen, you don't have to be a theology expert. So many parents just think they can't do it because they don't know the Word of God like they would like. Well, number one, you can learn it even better every single day. But you don't have to be a theology expert. There's all kinds of great resources that are out there. You just have to care. You just have to prioritize your time for the kingdom. In fact, this message is going to look a little different than normal, kind of like this whole series has. But I want to share a quick video with you where one of our youths named Chloe talks about how important it is that she has been shaped at home. So I want to go ahead and turn this over, and you can listen to Chloe.
2: So I have the privilege of sitting here next to both Chloe and Aiden, two of our members of 220 Youth, and I'm really excited about getting a chance to just do a little interview with them and just hear a little bit about their heart for the Lord and just what they're doing for Kingdom Work. So I'm going to let them talk to you for just a moment and give you some information about who they are and where they go to school.
3: Hi, I'm Chloe, and I'm a junior at Greensburg High School.
4: Hi, I'm Aiden, and I'm a junior at North Kent High School.
2: Fantastic. Thank you guys so much for being a part of this little interview that we're doing. And I'm really excited to get a chance to kind of hear your hearts for the Lord and for Kingdom Work in general. So Chloe, I'm going to start with you, and I'm going to talk to you just a little bit about just the way that a godly home has really shaped the young lady that you are. So my first question for you, Chloe, is this. Help me understand just a little bit about what it's been like being raised in a home that has been a home that is in love with Jesus, that has really shown you how what it looks like to be a godly woman.
3: Being raised in a godly home has helped me to know that whatever happens in life or in school or just in the world in general, that I always have a place to turn to, and it's helped me to just build my foundation with Jesus and to just have a true and personal relationship with Him.
2: That's awesome. So is there a certain situation maybe that you can think of that has really helped shape that that situation that you're looking at as trying to be a godly young lady?
3: One situation that comes to mind is I was in 7th or 8th grade, and I was trying to invite more people to Wednesday night church because I love it so much and I want everyone to just be able to experience it. And I just got a lot of backlash of people not really wanting to come or just saying I made them uncomfortable for asking them. And so I went home and I talked about it with my parents, and they just encouraged me to keep telling people about church and Jesus and to not be ashamed of our Lord and Savior.
2: That's awesome. So is there a specific thing that you have learned from your family at home that you really feel like that someday you want to implement as being a part of your family when you move forward into being a wife and a mother someday?
3: Yeah. One thing I've seen my parents do is just being so involved with the church and the community And I can't wait to just, wherever church I land up, I would like to just be involved with the kids and the youth as much as my parents are.
2: That's awesome. Thank you so much for sharing.
1: Man, I love it. I love that. And one thing we've put together is a next-gen team led by our kids director, Lynn, and our youth pastor, Mitch. And along with the team, they will work on several different initiatives over the next 3 years. And one of those is that we want to provide family mentoring and training through classes and other means to help you as a parent or a grandparent mold your kids and your grandkids' faith in Christ. It starts by being shaped at home. And while some listening may not have gotten that, listen, the Lord can change our family tree starting with you and me. And so even if you didn't grow up in a Christian home, you can still serve God and love him with all your heart. So shaped at home. Second, strengthened by the church. And while this passage in Deuteronomy doesn't directly say this, it was kind of expected in their culture that they did life together as God's people, okay? And as we come into the New Testament, the early church wouldn't have dared to walk a dangerous path of raising their kids apart from being a part of a church family. That is such an American Western culture Lone Ranger way of doing things that just doesn't match up with Scripture. And in Acts 2:42, we see the early church thriving, making disciples for Jesus by the thousands, and then it tells us what they were devoted to. And my ears perked up because the Holy Spirit was blessing this way of life. See, Acts 2:42 says this. They devoted themselves. So this is the early church, and they were seeing amazing fruit from it. They devoted themselves to the apostles' teaching. So that's the word of God. To fellowship. That's doing life together in community, in the church. To the breaking of bread. So communion. And to prayer. See, Hebrews 10 even tells us to not get our priorities out of whack, where we forget how vital it is to be a part of the life-giving body of believers, where we have that support system that we need to do life together, where we also hear the word of God taught, and where we serve and we seek to make an impact for the kingdom. And guys, this is important for our next generation as well. While God designed it to start at home, that in no way lessens how important it is for the next generation to be strengthened by the church. And here Susanna was with a marriage to a man of the cloth who just wasn't quite the man of God at home that he should have been. And instead of turning her back on the church because of a poor example that wasn't mimicking Jesus like so many do, she realized that her God was perfect. And she continued to raise her kids up in a community with the body of Christ. They were at church every Sunday hearing the truth and being challenged to grow in their walk. This was a priority. And I can tell you, we as a church take every generation seriously. We care about the family of God as we have been blessed with so many babies at church. And there's nothing better than celebrating new life. We have every generation and we are so thankful. We have from newborns to 90-somethings and you matter to this body of believers no matter where you fall on that age scale. And like last week, we want to disciple you until the day that you go to meet Jesus. You don't get it all figured out at some certain point. You don't retire from growing or serving Jesus. It's one day at a time, all your days. It's a commitment to growing in Christ. But we also expect our generations that are not kids with our or youth to realize that God has given us the command to pour into our youngest generations, what we call next gen. And I want you to listen to this wonderful impact that our church family has made on one of our youths, and his name is Aiden. Go ahead and listen to this.
2: So Aiden, I want to move to you for just a moment. I just want to talk to you about how the church has strengthened your walk with the Lord. So my first question for you is this, is just how has your church family been such an influential part of strengthening your walk with Jesus?
4: Yeah, just a little backstory about me. This has been probably a five-year journey in my faith walk. And about 5 years ago, I wasn't even really going to church, no on Sunday morning, and every once in a while on Wednesday night. And like the church, I had people in the church encouraging me to go. And I ended up going. I ended up loving it. And I really don't miss unless I absolutely have to.
2: That's amazing. as for sure. You don't miss hardly at all. So let's just think about for just a specific instance in your life that maybe you can think of what's really helped shape who you are, that the church has come alongside you and to help you make you the young man of God that you are today.
4: One instance that I would definitely say would be Sunday night Bible study that, of course, you and Caitlin lead. But one, like, personal one that I have would be one at church camp freshman year. I had a friend ask me or tell me that I would really like you to get baptized. And for the record, I was baptized in fifth grade, but I didn't live it. And something clicked in my head to where I was like, I need to make a change. Like, something has to happen because I can't keep going on like this, saying that I love Jesus, but my actions don't show.
5: That's awesome.
2: So how has your church family really helped shape your future?
4: I would definitely say that just seeing everyone serve on a Sunday morning and just the love and kindness that they show and their willingness to share the gospel with everyone that they come in contact with has definitely shaped who I want to be. And who I'm trying to be.
1: What a cool story. And I want you to know some of our initiatives are to make sure we're constantly covering our kids and youth in prayer. We want to have a powerful prayer ministry in our kids and youth ministries. We even want to get more intense in training and equipping volunteers to serve our students with excellence. And one area we have to focus teaching on is purity, not just to our kids, but to all of us. Okay, but especially to the next generation, because they're being bombarded with perverted ideas. Because even those in the church are growing up with false teachings about how to do relationships. And sadly, too often, their Christian parents aren't modeling this very well either. And we can come alongside our students and we can teach them, here's what it looks like to walk in God's parameters for relationships, because he does it to protect your heart, to give you a great marriage someday. Because when you do the things God's way, that means you have God's blessings. But when you do relationships like the world and you want God's blessings, it just doesn't work that way. It leads to chaos and heartbreak. And we don't want that for our next gen. So shaped at home, strengthened by the church. And let me share one last thing with you. Sent to impact the world. We believe in the next generation that are among us because the Lord has called them to serve him in ways greater than we can imagine. And we can help strengthen them for their calling as we send them out for his glory, wherever God wants them to go. And I want to go back to Susanna one more time. And by the way, I'm talking about Susanna Wesley. Of her 10 children, Of her 10 children, Samuel Jr. became a well-respected scholar and poet. He became a teacher. He was also an Anglican clergyman. Emily was a highly intelligent teacher. Susanna, a.k.a. Suki, had a sweet spirit, serving the Lord faithfully her whole life. Molly had a disability but still got married and was always sensitive to others' needs. Hetty was a talented poet. John was the primary founder of the Methodist movement. Okay, so he's the big name that you've heard about. He was such a biblically solid man. In fact, he was often teased for following the Bible so faithfully as one of the greatest evangelists in history, preaching over 42,000 sermons all over the world, breaking the mold that you could only preach in a church building. Patty married a minister and lived a faithful life to Jesus. Charles, the other well-known son, may be the greatest hymn writer of all time with over 6,000 hymns as he served with his brother. And then Kezi worked at a school and supported her brother's ministry. And listen, it was the most famous Wesley kid, so John, who said this about his mother. He said she was a preacher of righteousness as her prayers and training shaped his life and ministry. Now, over the next 3 years, we want to be very intentional to send our students out even more to serve and evangelize their peers. We also want to help students take their call from Jesus seriously, whether that's in their home, that's in the local church, in vocational ministry, on the mission field far from home, or some or several of the above. And to finish our passage here from Deuteronomy 6, verses 8 and 9, it talks about what we should do with God's commands. It says, tie them as symbols on your hands and bind them on your foreheads. Write them on the door frames of your houses and on your gates. Now, here's the point of that. I know that sounds kind of crazy, but here's the point. Our love of Jesus and his truth isn't meant to be hid. Let it shine. Put it out there. Live your life where God's word is literally all over you. And let's raise up the next generation to do the same faithfully. And you know what? I am so proud here at FCC of our kids and our youth. And I'm so proud of our leaders for the impact that they are making. So let's close out today with one more clip as we see 220 youth serving Jesus in our community, and we hear from both Chloe and from Aiden. Go ahead and take a listen to this.
2: So one of the things that I've had a chance to watch with both of you, as well as many other students in our youth ministry, is that you guys are true kingdom workers. And I love watching you guys do kingdom work, and I love watching you guys just really pour into others here at our church and just be a part of that church family and that body of believers that we have here at FCC. So I just want to ask this question to both of you, and then we're going to wrap up for today, is what is a way that you have truly impacted the kingdom in something specific that you have done because of your love of Jesus?
3: One way I hope I've impacted is through the junior leadership I did for CIY Mix. I was a junior counselor for the girls, and seeing them grow beyond just that one week in the summer to almost a year later has really been one of the highlights of my entire 220 youth experience. And I've liked seeing them and just how their walk with the Lord has grown.
2: It's amazing. That is for sure. You did an amazing job when we were at camp last year. Aiden, how about you?
4: One way that I hope I've been an impact to people around me is at my school I've started a Bible study through my FCA, and I've had help like with another leader, and I hope that we have just impacted them. But I know for me, it has impacted me in just really realizing the time and effort it takes to like intentionally study the scriptures and just prepare all that. As well as Chloe, I have been a leader at Superstart and VBS for the little kids, and it's just amazing to see the kids take time out of their schedule to come and worship Jesus and learn more about him.
2: Well, I just want to say thank you guys for just being here and getting a chance to sit down together and have a chance to just have this conversation, because it is a true honor for me to get a chance to watch you guys just be kingdom workers and to be able to pour into not only our church family, but also the kids and our kids men as well. And we're just really, really excited about what you guys are doing right now in 220 Youth amongst all of our other students, but also what you guys are going to be doing in the future and what you're going to be doing for the future kingdom as well. So thank you, and thanks for all that you do. We really appreciate it.
1: Man, I am so proud of both of those kids and so many that are in our youth and kids ministries. But listen, here's our heart. This is the metric that we are shooting for over the next 3 years. We want every believer at FCC to invest time, talent, and treasure in the next generation. That's our heart, that when we take our last breath, that we have poured so well into the next generation that the Church of Jesus Christ continues to storm the gates of hell. Will you pray with me, please? Heavenly Father, we are just so grateful for your amazing love. We are so thankful for how you have just poured your grace over those of us who know you as Lord and Savior, who have surrendered our life to you through repentance, who've confessed you as Lord and God, who have been baptized, immersed into you, just like your word teaches us. And Father, we just pray that we will walk in that grace every day and that we will have a heart for the next generation. So Lord, bless our community, bless our next generation as they are being raised up to love and serve you and carry your banner into this world. We pray this in Jesus' holy and precious name. And God's people said, amen and amen. Hey, real quick, if you have any questions about the church, you want to talk about giving your life to Jesus, you just got faith questions, give us a call here in the office, 812-663-8488. Or you can email me at ray@fccgreensburg.com. Hey, God bless you, and I hope you have a fantastic week as you serve Jesus and you help raise...
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1: All right, let us praise the Lord. Oh, yes, please, if you would like, please stand.

Amen. Hey, this is our time of worship where you all get to meet and greet. Y'all get to be actively involved. So find someone, anyone that you would like to say howdy to, and give them a shake and a howdy. Shake and a howdy. Howdy.

0: sir.
1: Amen. 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Look at what the Holy Spirit
0: is. This is the hard one.
1: We want to know Jesus
2: and love Jesus and serve Jesus and help lead us into praise and glory of Lord Jesus Christ. That is what God's doing here, and we all get to be a part of this. And now we are getting ready to enter into a time of communion where we will be able to gather around this table and share the bread and the juice, remembering who Jesus is and all he has done.

Good morning. As you hear repeatedly when we come here, this is our time of communion, and this is our opportunity to remember and reflect. I had the opportunity, I'm going to use the word opportunity because there's other words I could use, but to paint my house over the last couple weeks. And kind of got me to thinking if painting wasn't the real reason Jesus needed some alone time in the Garden of Gethsemane and the disciples fell asleep. But no, I'm just kidding. As I went in, I have the general idea of what I need to do. I go in, you got to cut the paint, got to roll the paint. But every time I went in and cut the paint, there'd be something missing. I'd come back, I did the house in three sections, I would think, oh, I've got it, I just got to use a different technique. I'd figure something else out, I'd come in, think that I had it licked. Well, I didn't. I'd still have some parts missing. Worked my best. Coat the roller. Did what I had to do. Extra paint. Really thinned it out. Tried different tools. Everything. Always found something missing. We all want to get away with one coat, don't we? Okay. But it didn't work out. Every time I thought I had everything perfect, I found an imperfection. Then it got me thinking about the walk with Christ. In 2 Corinthians 3:18, it says, "Believers with unveiled faces reflect the Lord's glory and are progressively transformed into his image from one degree of glory to another. This transformation is continuous. Interchange produced by the Spirit of the Lord, enabling Christians to become more like Jesus." It's a continuous thing. This is why we need to remember and reflect repeatedly when we come here today. When we make the decision to follow Christ, we die to ourselves in the water of baptism and cleanse ourselves of our sins. But because we're sinners, we don't stay clean. We lose focus. As many times as we try to paint ourselves with the likeness of Jesus, we fall short. With every coat, we're going to miss a spot. With every line, we use the wrong technique. Sometimes we don't coat our roller enough. Sometimes we try to use the cheap paint. As we continually do this, when we find the bare spot, that's not the issue. It's when we become satisfied with the imperfections and start to look like the world again. As we pass the emblems today, let's take time to reflect on the areas that we've left uncovered. Will you pray with me? Heavenly Father, we thank you for your sacrifice. Loving us so much, you sent your Son to save us despite those imperfections. May we always strive to be blemish-free and continually improve our imperfections to show you our transformation is continuous and leading us to be more like Jesus every day. May that interchange be pleasing to you, and may that interchange show through our actions and lives to bring others to your kingdom. In Jesus' name we pray. Amen. On that night in the upper room, Jesus took the bread, he broke it, passed it among them, said, "This is my body broken for you. Take and eat." Likewise, he passed the wine, said, "This is the blood of the new covenant. Take and drink."

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1: So if I can ask all the kids, do me a favor. Come on down. Let's have a conversation. Okay. Now, I need you guys to know something. It has been a long time since I've done a kids' moment. So I need you guys to be very patient with me. Let's see if I remember. Well, I got thinking, is this all of our kids? Come on. No, you are staying right here or you're going to go back. One or the other. Okay. If there are any other kids that would like to come down, I'd love to talk to you. Because I got some things to show you. You guys may not know this, but I collect coins. Can you think of a nerdier hobby than that? I collect coins. So, hang on a second. Have you seen this? No, this is actually a half dollar. It's big, but this is a Kennedy half dollar. This is a President Kennedy on there. And these were made from like 64 until 90 something. And I got one and I'm like, I thought that was cool. So I saved that. That's pretty cool. How much is this worth? It's a half dollar.
2: 50 cents.
1: 50 cents. I also got this. This is a Sacagawea. It's a dollar. Look at that. See, it's got Sacagawea on it, and it's gold in color. So this is a dollar. How much is this worth? Okay, how many cents?
2: 100.
1: 100 cents. Okay.
2: 100 cents. I didn't
1: say that. Trick question. This and this are the same size. This is a quarter. Anyone ever seen one of these before? They're really rare. They're common, but I still save them. I collect them. How much is this worth?
2: 25.
1: 25. Okay, I might get you on this one. Hang on. Has anyone ever seen this before?
3: Oh, that's new.
1: That's new. This, I'm going to teach you guys something about investing. Okay, here, this will be good. This is called a troy 1 ounce piece of silver. That's the measure of it. It's 1 ounce, a troy ounce of pure silver. As of yesterday, May 2nd, you know how much this was worth? $60? You're really close. As of yesterday, this was worth $72 to $74. I've only got one of these. I've got a bunch of quarters. I've got a couple of half dollars. I got a couple of dollar coins. You know what I got the most of, though? A penny. What do you think? How much is this worth?
2: 1 cent.
1: 1 cent. It's not a lot, is it? It's kind of small. It's not very fancy. This is probably one of my fancier ones. It's still got a little shine on it. Most of them don't that I have. 1 penny. You know what the world thinks of a penny? Does anyone, like, collect these? Not many people do. A couple of you do. The world thinks so little of a penny that they're not even making new pennies anymore. Because it costs 3 pennies to make 1 penny. So they said, we're not making pennies anymore.
2: Yeah.
1: Nobody wants, thanks Ben. Nobody wants a penny.
2: I do.
1: I do.
2: No, I like
1: you do?
2: Yeah. Me too.
1: I am so glad to hear that. Because when I look at a penny, I got thinking of the church.
2: I like pennies.
1: Is that kind of strange that I think of the church when I think of a penny?
2: No.
1: See, I know a lot of people. And a lot of people in the church look at other people and they go, look how valuable they are. They can play instruments. They can sing. They can teach. They can preach. They're really valuable to the church. And they think that they're just a penny. I can't do a lot. I can't do much of anything. But I like pennies. Because you know why?
2: I like pennies.
1: In the church, our value is not determined by our gifts. It's not determined by our abilities. It doesn't matter if you can sing. Doesn't matter if you can play an instrument. Doesn't matter if you clean up more than anyone else. Doesn't matter if you do the sign. Doesn't matter what you do. Our value, our identity is not found in what we do. Where is our identity found? In Say it loud. In Jesus. And we may think that we're not a lot, but Jesus thought you were so important that he came to live the perfect life that you couldn't and to die to redeem you. So this penny that people don't think it's very much, to God is priceless. And here's what I really love about the penny. In the church, it's not about one person. It's not about you. It's not about me. It's not about the preacher. Not about the elders. It is about all of us together. Because what is the church made up of?
2: Everybody.
1: Who else is in the church?
2: Paul.
1: Tell me people.
2: People.
1: Tell me people's names.
2: George.
1: Who else? Mama.
2: Mama.
1: Who else is in the church?
2: Grandma.
1: Grandma. Chris. Who else is in the church?
2: Me.
1: That's me. In the church.
2: It's me.
1: If we keep going and getting more pennies, does anyone ever look for pennies when you're walking around the yard? Walking over the street? I look for pennies all the time. And what do? When I find a penny? I pick it up and I take it home. And
2: a lot of pennies.
1: A lot of pennies. And I think, how neat would it be if all of us left here today? Come up here, put the penny in. What if we all went and today we looked for more pennies? People that don't think they're very valuable. People that don't think they can do a lot. But Jesus thought they were priceless. And what would a church look like that was filled with pennies?
2: The church.
1: It would be the church that God wants us to be. Every single person has value in the sight of God. Every single penny out there is worth the life of Jesus Christ. And I want you guys to go out. And do you have any people you know that don't know Jesus yet? Do you have friends or family or people at school? A lot? How about we pray that this week all of us find a penny that we can share Jesus with? Would that be okay?
2: Yeah.
1: All right, so I need you to do me a favor. Em, can you do me a favor? Come here. I need each kid, except for the babies. So if they're really little, don't give them a penny. The rest of you are going to get a penny, and I need you to hold on to that and pray for us to share the gospel with people, okay? You're going to be on a penny hunt. You can give them out. I'm going to pray. Lord, I come before you and I thank you so very much for this day. I thank you for these kids. I thank you for your son, for all that you have done and the fact that, Lord, we are on a treasure hunt. That we are to go out and we are to be on the search for those people who are lost and hurting, those people whose identity are apart from you, who maybe don't feel very much about themselves. Lord, help us to find them. Help us to share Jesus with them. So that they can say yes to you. They can submit and live a life of holiness and righteousness in you. Lord, I ask this for their good, but for your glory in the name of Jesus Christ. Amen. All right, everyone go back to your seats.

someone being so young, so small in stature, that's me, of course, small in stature, but doing something so great like killing a giant. And that's just, it just grabbed my attention, and I have always held on to that. And I'm probably wrong, but I think we've all dreamt of being David at some point in our life, haven't we? Growing up in church and then leaving and coming back to Christ later in life, I've heard many sermons dealing with this story. And yet throughout all these sermons, I've always identified myself with the hero. I'm always putting myself in the position of David. I would be encapsulated with the desires for victory, success, and approval. And if you find yourself doing the same thing, there's nothing wrong with that. There are a lot of applications we can take from this story. But as we begin this series on seeing Jesus in the Old Testament, I began studying the sermons I had to prepare for. And when I was studying on David, I soon realized that I was stuck in a me-centered focus when it came to David. I mean, who wouldn't want victory, success, and approval? And if you would do a Google search on the story of David and Goliath, you will find hundreds, if not thousands, of sermons and Sunday school lessons like five smooth stones that you can use to battle giants in your own life. And though there are different titles, a lot of them seem to follow the same pathway. David chooses five stones. God has given you five stones. And if you use these stones, you will be victorious. Sound familiar? But as I thought back to the many times I've heard the story, now that I'm seeing things through a different lens, it seems like there's always been something missing from those stories. Where was Jesus? Now, you may be thinking it's the Old Testament. Jesus wasn't there. But, spoiler alert, Jesus was there, right? And the one the Bible talks about, the author and perfecter of salvation, who took his place? We have. And I'll get to that in just a second. But this story now seems to be more about our faithfulness, our obedience, our battles, weapons, and victories. So today I hope you get a glimpse of how the story of David and Goliath isn't about us at all. It's about, one, God's divine love for his people and the protection he has for them. But two, it's also a foreshadowing of the coming Messiah. So today we're going to look at 1 Samuel chapter 16 and 17. And I want you to see that it's not just a historical battle between a boy and a giant, but a prophetic preview of the ultimate victory described in Colossians 2:15, which says, "And having disarmed the powers and authorities, he made a public spectacle of them, triumphing over them by the cross." Now, when it comes to David, I think it's safe to say we've all heard of him referred to as a man after God's own heart. And what is meant by that is how committed and faithful David was to run to, partner with, and trust in God for everything that he did. Now, David was not perfect. In fact, we read where David had to repent several times. But David was unafraid, unashamed, and completely faithful in obedience to God. It wasn't about how much time or how much money he gave to the temple, or how many sacrifices he made each week, or even his size or appearance. And we see this as the Lord calls upon Samuel, to go to the house of Jesse to anoint his son that God has chosen to be the next king. Let's take a look at verse 7 in chapter 16. "But the Lord said to Samuel, 'Do not consider his appearance of his height,

I have rejected him. The Lord does not look at the things people look at. People look at the outward appearance, but the Lord looks at the heart. You see, Saul, the earthly king, had what everybody wanted. He was tall. He was impressive. He was imposing. But he lacked the heart of God. And that's what's important to God. What is on the inside? And David, as young as he was, now he wasn't a 7 or 8 year old boy like we are taught in Sunday school. He was a young man, probably between 18 and 22 years old somewhere. And he was an adult. He was a young man. But David was secretly anointed long before he was recognized by the world. Much like Christ, who came in humility and was despised and rejected by men. And as David is anointed by Samuel, and the Spirit of the Lord came down upon him, that's what the text says. It says the Spirit left King Saul and Satan moved in. And even though this is the state that Saul is in now, he was not past the place of repentance and restoration. But it shows that his heart wasn't with God. And because of this refusal, Saul found himself in despair. Now, Saul being down, despair, depressed, whatever you want to name it, it was suggested to him to find someone who played an instrument and lead him in worship, private worship, to God to remove this evil spirit. So Saul is told about David. And David is summoned to service for the king. Now Saul, at some point in time, liked David so much that he made him an armor bearer. And he asked his father, Jesse, if David could remain with him to stay at the palace so that he could play for him whenever the king needed his spirits lifted. And this goes on for a while. But then we see something happen. In 1 Samuel 17, we see a move from a secret anointing of David to a public demonstration of God's power. So I want to set the scene for you here. The Philistines, this big army that they have, has invaded Judah with the intent of waging war against the Israelites. It was on a hill between Jerusalem and Bethlehem, that area, and the Philistine coast on the Mediterranean Sea is where this was taking place. There was a hill on one side, and there was a hill on the other side. One side, the Philistines had occupied, and the other side was where Israelites were. And in the valley in between is where the battle would have taken place. It was open. There was no trees. It was just open land so that things could happen there. But once both tribes was settled in to their hills, the battle began with a war of words, with one man named Goliath doing most of the talking. Now, if you've ever heard this story, which I'm sure most of us have, Goliath is the Philistines' champion. He was a large man, a big man, standing over 9 feet tall, with armor so large and heavy, it would make one tired just thinking about carrying it. Well, two times a day, once in the morning and once in the evening, Goliath would come to the edge of their hill and present himself by calling out to the Israelite soldiers across the valley, mocking not only them, but their God as well. And this goes on for 40 days, every morning, every night, Goliath uttering the same challenge. Let's look at verse 8 of chapter 17. Goliath stood and shouted to the ranks of Israel, "Why do you come out and line up for battle? Am I not a Philistine? And are you not the servants of Saul? Choose a man and have him come down to me.
If he is able to fight and kill me, we will become your subjects. But if I overcome him and kill him, you will become our subjects and serve us." Then the Philistine said, "This day I defy the armies of Israel. Give me a man and let us fight each other." Now, according to Goliath, there was no need for a great deal of bloodshed. He was going to take care of this himself. To him, this was going to be an easy battle. A battle of one-on-one, winner-take-all, champion versus champion. And we know that Goliath was the Philistine's champion, but who would go for the Israelites? You would think that Saul would have been Israel's champion. I mean, after all, he was the king of Israel. And in those days, the king was expected to lead the army into battle. But not only that, he was the man who stood head and shoulders above any of the other Israelites. But Saul was afraid, and he was not inclined to rise to the challenge put forth by Goliath. And his fear was contagious among the rest of the Israelites. Now, I find it weird that this would go on for 40 days. On one side, I think, you know, after so much time, Goliath would have just marched over and took care of what he had to take care of. But on the other side, it seems that neither side really wanted to fight. Perhaps if we look back to chapter 13, we'll find the answer, at least for the Israelites' defense. In chapter 13, verse 13, we read this: "Not a blacksmith could be found in the whole land of Israel, because the Philistines had said, otherwise the Hebrews would make swords and spears. So all Israel went down to the Philistines to have their plow points, mattocks, axes, and sickles sharpened. The price was 2/3 of a shekel for sharpening plow points and mattocks, and 1/3 of a shekel for sharpening forks and axes and for repointing goads. So on the day of the battle, not a soldier with Saul and Jonathan had a sword or spear in his hand. Only Saul and his son Jonathan had them." So it seems from an Israelite standpoint that maybe they didn't have the equipment needed to go up against the Philistines' 30,000 chariots or 6,000 horsemen, plus the men that they had on foot. That was unaccountable. So not only did the Philistines outnumber the Israelites, but they also outclassed them in terms of weaponry. Maybe, being that the only ones with weapons for the Israelites might have just been Saul and Jonathan. So maybe the strategy for the Israelites was to get the Philistines to come over to them in their hill, because they knew the territory, and it was probably wooded, so that it would be hard for the giants to get through the trees with all the the armor that they wore. But not only that, they knew places they could hide. They knew things they could do to overcome without using weapons. So for 40 days, the Israelites hear this mockery of this giant who intimidates the entire Israeli army. And this voice represented the rulers and authorities that held Israel in fear. But then we see David come onto the scene. Now, David was on a mission from his father to deliver cheese to the commander, but also to check on his brothers on the front line and bring them food as well. And as he gets to his brothers, the battle cries have begun, and the armies are getting into place. And Goliath steps forward with one last call out, which David hears. Take a look at verse 17. "Now the Israelites had been saying, 'Do you see how this man keeps coming out? He comes out to defy Israel.
the king will give great wealth to the man who kills him. He will also give him his daughter in marriage and will exempt him and exempt his family from taxes in Israel. David asked the men standing near him, "What will be done for the man who kills the Philistine and removes this disgrace from Israel? Who is this uncircumcised Philistine that should defy the armies of a living God?" They reported to him what they had been saying and told him, "This is what will be done for the man who kills him." Now, I can't help but see how David saw things a little different than his countrymen. Did you catch the phrase that David stated in the last passage? Verse 26, "Who is this uncircumcised Philistine that should defy the armies of a living God?" For David, this was not about Goliath. It wasn't about his size or his skill as a warrior, nor was it about himself. This was all about God. It was about God's name, his glory, his honor, and his power. This Philistine dared to defy the living God. And you see, Goliath's trust was in the little gods. But David knew that his little gods were no match for the living God of Israel. So King Saul was told what was overheard when David was talking to the soldiers. And he calls him over. Verses 32 to 37. David said to Saul, "Let no one lose heart on account of this Philistine. Your servant will go and fight him." Saul replied, "You are not able to go out against this Philistine and fight him. You are only a young man, and he has been a warrior from his youth." But David said to Saul, "Your servant has been keeping his father's sheep. When a lion or a bear came and carried off a sheep from the flock, I went after it, struck it, and rescued the sheep from its mouth. When it turned on me, I seized it by its hair, struck it, and killed it. Your servant has killed both lion and bear. This uncircumcised Philistine will be like one of them, because he has defied the armies of the living God. The Lord who rescued me from the paw of the lion and the paw of the bear will rescue me from the hand of this Philistine." Saul said to David, "Go, and the Lord be with you." Now notice here that David does not rebuke Saul for his lack of faith or leadership. But he does advise the king and all the others not to panic. And David volunteers to act himself. He will fight the Philistine. You see, David, he points out why Goliath must be fought and why his defeat is certain. Because Goliath had defied the armies of the living God. David was certain that the living God would not allow such blasphemy to go unanswered. In modern language, it may have sounded like David was saying, "God, I got you." Right? What, you want me to take 6 or 7 stones? Oh, no, 5 stones, right? Sorry, that was a joke for the kids. They said I couldn't fit it in a sermon. I did. But he said, "No, take 5 stones, right? That's all you need." Right? "But I got you. I'm going to do this." Now, keep in mind, though, David's faith is not merely theoretical. David has experienced the power of God in his life as a shepherd. He may have been seen as a young, inexperienced man, but in his shepherding experiences, he has seen God work, and he knew what God could do. And I'm sorry, but there is no one here, I don't care how big you are, how strong you are, how smart you are, that will defeat a lion or a bear one-on-one without the help of God. None of us can do that. So, before Saul sends David to battle,
he tries to do what any good commander or a general would do, and he tries to prepare David. He gives David his personal armor to wear. But if you think about the size difference there, that was not going to work. Saul was just so tall, so strong, the armor wouldn't fit. And the weight of it was going to slow David down. So David heads to the front line with nothing but what he would wear to tend the sheep. But after hearing Goliath turn his mockery from the Israelite army to David, David responds with some powerful words. He says, "You come against me with sword and spear and javelin, but I come against you in the name of the Lord Almighty, the God of the armies of Israel, whom you have defied." Now, you know the rest of the story. David reaches into his bag, pulls out a stone, puts it in a slingshot, whips it around, throws it, hits Goliath in the head, knocks him out on the ground. And then the text says, David ran and stood over him. He took hold of the Philistine sword and drew it from his sheath. And after he killed him, he cut off his head with the sword. When the Philistines saw that their hero was dead, they turned and ran. Then the men of Israel and Judah surged forward with a shout and pursued the Philistines to the entrance of Gath and to the gates of Ekron. Their dead were strewn along the Sherim road to Gath and Ekron. When the Israelites returned from chasing the Philistines, they plundered their camp. David took the Philistine's head and brought it to Jerusalem. He put the Philistine's weapons in his own tent. As Saul watched David going out to meet the Philistine, he said to Abner, commander of the army, "Abner, whose son is this young man?" Abner replied, "As surely as you live, your majesty, I don't know." The king said, "Find out whose son this man is." As soon as David returned from killing the Philistine, Abner took him and brought him before Saul. And David, still holding the Philistine's head. "Whose son are you, young man?" Saul asked him. David said, "I am the son of your servant Jesse of Bethlehem." Now, if you recall from the beginning of the sermon, I said when I, and maybe you, read this story, we tend to make it about us. And again, use those applications. There's nothing wrong with them. But we have to look at what the story is truly about. You are not David. Your struggles are not Goliath. Not only is this protection for the people that God put his promise on, but this is a foreshadowing of Jesus. Shocker, right? I mean, it's where we've been all year. So, surprise! But no, it's about this foreshadowing of Jesus. And Goliath is sin. And guess what? When you muster up the strength to swing the stone that you have, the stone of faith, you'll miss every time. Because you're not strong enough or wise enough or smart enough, and you don't have the free will enough to overcome sin. You are Israel. I am Israel. Cowering in fear of this unstoppable force in our lives. This immovable stronghold will stay rooted in our heart because that is our heart. We are sinful to the bone, to the core of our soul. But the awesome news comes in this foreshadowing. We know who David is in this story. It's Jesus. Satan looked up at Jesus, pinned to the cross, and I can imagine him probably muttering the same words as Goliath. "Am I a dog that you come at me with sticks?" But that's what was needed, two sticks. The Son of God brutally murdered on a cross, and the wrath of God poured out onto him. That was fatal. But death, where is your sting? After surrendering our lives to Christ in the waters of baptism, we have been given a spirit of boldness and not a need to live in fear.
In fact, Paul writes about himself in Philippians when he says, For to me, to live is Christ, to die is gain. If I am to go on living in the body, this will be fruitful labor for me. Yet, what shall I choose? I do not know. I am torn between the two. I desire to depart and be with Christ, which is better by far. If you haven't been with us in or heard about the Tuesday night Bible study, we've been walking through Paul's epistles, and we discussed how the letter Paul wrote to the church of Colossae was not only to address the problems they were facing, but to challenge the followers to examine their lives and be transformed through the resurrection and love of Jesus. And we've seen just the foreshadowing laid out for us. Colossians 2:15, and having disarmed the powers and authorities, he made a public spectacle of them, triumphing over them by the cross. Just as David stripped Goliath of his sword and head, Jesus stripped the powers of darkness of their ultimate weapons, those being sin and death. Jesus disarmed the enemy. David's victory turned the Israelites' fear into shouts of triumph. Jesus' victory on the cross turned our spiritual defeat into an open shame for the devil as Jesus made a public triumph. David fought as a substitute for Israel. If he won, they won. And Jesus fought as our substitute. And because he was triumphant, we are more than conquerors. So as we leave here today, let's go out living life knowing that our God is sovereign, that our God is victorious, and that we have been given a spirit of bravery and boldness to go out and proclaim this truth. And I'll leave you with this. I want you to remember, you don't fight for victory. You fight from the victory already won by the greater David, that being Jesus Christ. Let's pray. Heavenly Father, we thank you so much for many things that we could list all day here. But Father, we thank you for your word, the promise that that you were going to come, and knowing that you did. And Father, as we read these stories, the story of David and Goliath, we know life, the victories in life has already been won. And we're just there telling everybody about you. And when we do come up against a hard time, we know it's that you're there with us. But you give us what we need in that moment. Your spirit lives in us, Lord, and we thank you for that. Because again, without it, we are in trouble. We can't do it ourselves. So Father, my prayer this morning is that we start paying attention in our lives and trusting the Spirit as it works in us. You give us the bravery, the boldness we need to go out and proclaim that you are the Messiah, that you are the risen Savior, that you are our sovereign God. So we ask all these things in Jesus' name. Amen. We are all in a battle. Jesus is our commander, but he's already won the victory. That's the thing that's hard to understand. We go through life thinking we've got to do this. Jesus has already won. And you can claim that victory when you surrender your life to him. So if there's anybody here today that does not have a relationship with Jesus Christ, I encourage you to make that decision. It's probably the most important decision you'll ever make. Well, it is the most important decision you'll ever make in your life. So if you need to make that decision, please do so today. But if you also need prayer, got a question, anything, our elders are here.
They will gladly talk, pray with you. They will lead you through the waters of baptism to start that relationship if that's what you desire to do. So if you make today, do so and come forward as we sing a song of invitation together. Please rise and sing.

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That would be their third single from their album, Why Not Me, and become their fourth number one country hit, Love Is Alive. And join the Judds and a song that Eddie Rabbit would take to number one this very week in 1980, Gone Too Far, as we just get started with our weekly feature presentation. Yep, it's time once again for Kickback Tracks. And I'm your host, Prince Mains. Welcome in. For the next 3 hours, we'll enjoy some of the country legends and the songs that made Nashville famous. I'll share with you some interesting stories behind some of the songs. And every week, I like to shine the spotlight on a particular artist or a group, and I thought I'd shine it on a country music singer who performed for six decades. In fact, he was a so-called Nashville sound innovator of the late 1950s and scored 147 songs on the Billboard country music charts, second only to George Jones. We're talking about the Tennessee Plowboy, Eddie Arnold. Yeah, so we're going to be enjoying some of Eddie's tunes on this week's edition of Kickback Tracks. And right now, a song that Waylon and Willie wrote while they were playing poker in Texas. They had a good-hearted woman on Kickback Tracks.

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Taking us back to 1967 and a song that would go to number one this very week in 67 by Buck Owens, A Trip Over to Sam's Place, and Ronnie Millsap dropping in too. Back on My Mind Again here on Kickback Tracks, where you get to enjoy the 60s, the 70s, the 80s, a tasty touch of the 50s from time to time, and every week a spotlight artist, and we're going to shine it on the Tennessee Plowboy. Now, where did he get that nickname, Eddie Arnold? Well, he worked on a farm. That's right. As a young boy, his father, a sharecropper, playing the fiddle, his mom playing the guitar, and he helped around on the farm. That gained him his nickname, the Tennessee Plowboy. And he played a lot of guitar for school functions and events when he was in high school, and then started playing at clubs and playing for radio stations. Back then, in the 30s, you could get a job playing your guitar and singing at radio stations. So he got a couple jobs doing that, playing some nightclubs, and then finally, from age 16 to 26, he would end up getting his first gig over at the Grand Ole Opry in 1943 as a solo artist, and then get signed to RCA Records. Whoa, this guy was like an overnight success. And his first single didn't do all that well, but his next one would start a string of unprecedented chart performance. His next 57 singles, starting in 1945 through 1955, all scored in the top 10, including this one.

yes, anytime. Just one of his many number ones during that year, 1948, a big year. He had five successful songs on the charts all at the same time. In fact, that year he had nine songs scoring the top 10. Five of these would be number one, like Anytime, and would score number one for 40 of the year's 52 weeks. In other words, during 1948, he owned the number one spot on the charts for almost the entire year. Unbelievable. 13 of the 20 best scoring country music songs of 1947 through 48. And at the same time, getting more popularity, showing up on more recorded radio shows, and then would start even working for television in the early 1950s with his own Eddie Arnold show. And this was just the beginning for this guy. Oh, that Tennessee Plowboy. And we'll be in

0: think that Friday is the best day of the week. Some people think that Sunday is the best day of the week. 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

0: Every week on Kickback Tracks, I like to take a look at the week back in country music history and pull out a few songs that went to number one this actual week in country music history. And that one went to number one this week in 94. If Bubba Can Dance, that is Shenandoah, a song that those guys wrote. It was written by Shenandoah's drummer, Mike McGuire, and lead singer Marty Rabin, along with veteran Nashville writer Bob McDill. A big number one for those guys off their Under the Kudzu album. Yeah, and even the king of the road in there, Roger Miller. And by suggestion for Don, who sent me some email, I really love the way Lori Morgan sings. Can you play Watch Me? There you go, Don. Thanks for the email. And remember, if there's everyone on your mind you'd like to hear on Kickback Tracks, just let me know. KickbackRequest@hotmail.com. I'm your host, Prince Maine, and we're just getting started. By golly, our next set's going to contain a song that was a pretty big groundbreaking song for Kenny Rogers. It was a song written by Lionel Richie, and he had it on an album, Greatest Hits, previously unreleased, and it would turn out to be a greatest hit, going to number one on just about every chart you could think of. Great crossover hit, and it would start a long friendship between those two, Kenny Rogers and Lionel Richie. Any idea on the song? Well, you'll be hearing it in our next set right here on Kickback Tracks.
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3: 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You can nominate the person by calling us at our office, 812-651-0102. 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Or you can stop by our office in Greensburg at 777 West Main Street. Good luck, and we hope to break double the nominations we received last year. And we want to give a special thanks to ABC Supply, and then also Owens Corning for helping this event, and also WTRE for helping us announce this event.
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brought a closing chapter to a way of life that I loved within my heart. I just mean to say I think we owe her something special.

It's been said that country music is real songs about real people, and that's what makes it so special. And Merle Haggard learning about the story about Grandma Harp and turning it into a song that he wrote and would have number one success with. It would become his 12th number one, coming out in 1972 and going to number one this very week in 1972. Grandma Harp, Merle Haggard. And She and I Live in Our Own Little World, Alabama. Kind of stretching the country genre a little bit in the mid-80s with that tune. But that's what it's all about every week here on Kick Back Tracks. The country legends and the songs that made Nashville famous. And I share with you from time to time some interesting stories behind the songs and a spotlight artist each week who happens to be the Tennessee Plowboy. Yep, we're going to fast forward from 1955 into 1965 with the great Eddie Arnold and see how his Nashville sound was moving along, especially big time in the 1960s. And I was thinking now about a song that was written by Kris Kristofferson, and it was first recorded by Ray Stevens. In 1969, it would become Ray's first country chart hit. And also, Kris Kristofferson would release his own version the following year on his debut album, Kristofferson, and Johnny Cash would release a version which would turn out winning the Country Music Association Award Song of the Year in 1970.

You may recall that song was performed in the movie Pure Country, George Strait and When Did You Stop Loving Me? Released in April of 93, the third and final single from his album Pure Country. And it reached number six when it came out in 93. Just after having number one success with Heartland, George Strait and Johnny Cash with that great Kris Kristofferson song, A Sunday Morning Coming Down. Here on Kickback Tracks, where you get to enjoy the 60s, 70s, and 80s, and a tasty touch of the 50s from time to time. And in the spotlight, we're enjoying music from the Tennessee Plowboy, Eddie Arnold, a guy who had almost like two careers, because it first started off with traditional country music in the 40s, all the way through the mid-50s, and then he started changing his style because of the decline of country and the increase of popularity of rock and roll in the 1950s. He decided to start putting a little more orchestral sound into country music. He, along with Jim Reeves, pioneers of what would become the Nashville sound. And so you could say that Eddie would embark on a second career that brought his music to a more diverse audience, bringing a whole bunch of people that normally wouldn't listen to country music into the country music genre. And it was songs in the 1960s that would do it, like this one from 1965 that would be another big number one. What's He Doing in My World? Eddie Arnold on Kickback Tracks.

0: That would be his first number one in 10 years at that time in 1965, the summer of 65 when it came out. And it would be his 20th number one overall on the country charts, just after Jim Reeves himself would have number one success with This Is It the week just before. How about that? Eddie Arnold in the spotlight on this week's edition of Kickback Tracks. And that was a big deal because the very same year he would have further success with another big song. One of his biggest songs of all time, and we'll be enjoying that one a little later on this hour on Kickback Tracks. And just ahead, Hello Walls. Yeah, I've got some Fair and Young coming your way by suggestion. And also we're going to be enjoying a song that was originally recorded in 1929 by Fats Waller. And it was a jazz tune. And all of a sudden, Hank Williams Jr. would grab onto it, and he would take it to number one this very week in 1986. And it would be a very big award-winning song. Any ideas? Well, I'll be playing it for you next here on Kickback Tracks.
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Hello, wind.

0: Sometimes I find it hard to believe that those guys only got three number ones during their recording career, but that is the third and final number one. From Larry Gatlin and the Gatlin Brothers, Houston means that I'm one day closer to you. And Larry wrote that song himself, and it was included on their 1983 album, Greatest Hits Volume 2. And that would technically be their third and final number one on the country charts. Also by suggestion by Jerry, who sent me some email, wanted to hear Hello Walls. Yep, that was Fair and Young. And it was Hank Williams Jr. doing an old jazz classic, bringing out a song that actually originally was recorded in 1929 and received the Grammy Hall of Fame Award in 1984. Then in 1986, he took it to number one this very week. Ain't Misbehavin'. And because of that song, he would get nominations for the CMA Male Vocalist of the Year Award and Grammy Award for Best Country Vocal Performance. Whoa. So just a kind of a big surprise there for Bo Cephas. And that's what it's all about. Some of these songs bringing back great memories for you. Some of the songs having some interesting stories behind them too. Now, our next song that I'm going to play for you is a song made famous by the Statler Brothers, who was written and composed by the group's original tenor, Lou DeWitt, and it peaked in popularity in January of 1966 and was technically the first country charted record for the Statler Brothers, reaching number six, but it also would become the 1966 Grammy Award-winning song for Best Contemporary Performance by a Group. All right, we're going to be enjoying those flowers on the wall after these messages on Kickback Tracks.
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0: Boy, she really belts that one out, doesn't she? From her album Quiet Lies, it's Juice Newton. Just after success with The Sweetest Thing I've Ever Known, she released that song. And it did better on the pop charts than on the country charts, that particular song. But she was going back and forth with her music. Some songs would do real well on the country charts, and then her next song might do real well on the pop charts. And, you know, she was kind of going back and forth during that time. But there you go. Juice with Love's Been a Little Bit Hard on Me. A song that would earn her a Grammy nomination for Best Female Vocalist. Whoa. Yeah, a big Grammy-nominated song. Wings of a Dove. Talk about some inspiration in that one. Ferl and Husky and the Statler Brothers with their first charted country record, The Flowers on the Wall. That one might stick with you. It's got kind of one of those hooks that might stick with you for a little while. And we're enjoying it all here on our weekly feature presentation, Kick Back Tracks. And I'm your host, Prince Maine. Been enjoying the music of Eddie Arnold on this week's edition. And after having great success as he changed his style and created, along with Jim Reeves, what would become the Nashville sound by adding more orchestral arrangements and great background singers like the Anita Kerr Singers we're about to enjoy, with Floyd Kramer on piano on the next song we're about to enjoy by Eddie Arnold. After the success of What's He Doing in My World, he would then release 6 months later a song that would become his most well-known tune. And we'll be enjoying it next here on Kickback Tracks.
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show in Fort Worth Saturday night. We had all day Sunday to rest and relax before I caught another flight. So I decided to walk downtown and get myself a little fresh air. Before long, I found myself in front of a big church on the corner of the square. Boy, I could hear that singing way out in the street. It sure was a beautiful sound. So I just walked up the steps and opened the door and started to go inside and sit down. But before I could, a young man walked over to me and said, "Excuse me, sir, but I can't let you in with that big black hat, those jeans, that beard and long hair." So I just left, went back outside, sat down on that curb. And I thought to myself, that's the house of the Lord. That guy's got a hell of a nerve, telling me I can't worship anywhere I please.

I know it don't look like much, but I didn't think you'd mind. I just wanted to be with your people, Lord. It's been a long time. A while ago, I saw a wino over there in the alley, all bent over in tears. And I thought how one stained glass window from this church would feed his family for years. Then there's those fine cars parked outside. Too many for me to count. Made me think how people walked for days to hear your Sermon on the Mount. Then there's those fine ladies in the choir, Lord, singing like they really love it. Hell, last night they were dancing on the front row of my show, drinking beer and screaming, "Sing Shovin'." You know, even John the Baptist wouldn't be welcome in this place, with his coat made of camel hair, sandals on his feet, and a long beard on his face. You know, Lord, when you come back to get your children and take them beyond the clouds to live forever in heaven with you, well, I'd sure hate to be in this crowd. You know, Lord, I'm not perfect. Some even call me no count. But I'll tell you, I believe a man is judged by what's in his heart, not his bank account. So if this is what religion is, a big car and a suit and a tie, then I might as well forget it, Lord, because I can't qualify. Oh, by the way, Lord, right before they kicked me out, didn't I see a picture of you with sandals and a beard? I believe you had long hair, too. Well, this is Paycheck, signing off. I'll be seeing you, Lord. I hope.

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0: been everywhere.
1: Well, I'm sure you heard quite a few versions of that song, as it's been recorded by quite a few folks, including Johnny Cash in 1996, most recently. But it had to start somewhere. It started with Australian country singer Jeff Mack back in 1959, but he was making references to a whole bunch of Australian city names. Well, Hank Snow later adapted the song and changed the words around, using primarily North American, mostly U.S., city names in the song, I've Been Everywhere, and so that became the big hit for Hank Snow. Yep, and also Sammy was in there with his haunted heart, Sammy Kershaw. As we get into hour three of our weekly feature presentation, Kick Back Tracks. Hello, once again, I'm your host, Prince Main, and we're going to be having some more music from our spotlight artist, Andy Arnold. Going to be enjoying a couple more of his big hits from the 1960s. Also, I've got a couple songs that went to number one this very week in our next set here. Yep, one will be from Clint Black, who took a song to number one this very week in 1990. And a very young Tanya Tucker would have a song go to number one this very week in 1973. You'll want to find out which one that is, huh? Well, stick around. Right now, though, I thought I'd get out some George Jones and Merle Haggard.

Tanya Tucker just starting off her career as a young teenager after the success of Delta Dawn would come out with an album in 1973 entitled What's Your Mama's Name? And the title cut would become one of her first number ones. Yeah, in fact, Blood Red and Going Down from that album would be her second number one. So her first two number one country singles from her album, What's Your Mama's Name? And a song that she would take to number one this very week in 1973. We also enjoyed another song that went to number one this very week from Clint Black from 1990, Walking Away. Here on Kickback Tracks, where you do get the 60s, 70s, and 80s, and a tasty touch of the 50s from time to time, every week for a few hours. Interesting stories behind the songs, and so much more, plus a spotlight artist who happens to be Eddie Arnold, the old Tennessee plowboy. We've been enjoying his music, and boy, was he hitting it big in the 60s. You know, after the great success of his signature song, Make the World Go Away, which was also a great song by Ray Price a couple years earlier, he would follow that up with I Wanna Go With You. In 1966, another number one. Also some other big songs like The Tip of My Fingers and Somebody Like Me. Oh, yeah. And then in 1967, he'd record Lonely Again. Once again, hitting the number one spot, Misty Blue, going up to number three. And then in the summer of 67, he would release another number one. It would be the title cut of a new album that he would release in the summer of 67. Let's see if you remember, Turn the World Around.

67, and it should be noted that even though he was having number one success with all these songs on the country charts, they were also being well received on the pop charts and easy listening, and also on the adult contemporary charts. So Eddie was turning on so many people to country music with what would become the Nashville sound in the 1960s for sure. Songs like that, big ones. And Here Comes Heaven. Oh, another great song that came out in 67 that went to number two. And he would finally achieve another number one in 1968. And ironically, it would be his final number one on the country charts anyway. And it would be a great song that he would have out in 1968 from his album Walkin' in Loveland. And I'll have Eddie close this week's edition of Kickback Tracks with that particular song later this hour as we enjoy Eddie Arnold in the spotlight this week on Kickback Tracks. Oh, and just ahead, we're going to be enjoying a song that was originally a pop tune from 1965 by Petula Clark. Yeah, the big British invasion going on in the mid-60s, and this particular song would be covered by Sonny James in 1970.

Lori Morgan, one of country music's biggest stars, live in Anderson, Indiana, Friday, May 29th, at the Paramount Theater. 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

0: Whoa, yeah, in America, Charlie Daniels with a song that kind of came out right after a whole bunch of stuff was going on in America. Boy, there was so much going on, the fallout from the Watergate scandal, the simultaneous double-digit inflation, unemployment, the prime interest rates, the Iran hostage crisis, and that all culminating with a song that Charlie wrote and released in 1980, In America, yeah. And also enjoying a great tune by John Michael Montgomery, a song that he would take to number one this very week in 93, I Love the Way You Love Me. And Sonny James doing a great cover during his time. He was having 16 number ones in a row. A nice cover of the Petula Clark song, My Love. Oh, yes. And that's what you get every week here on Kickback Tracks. All these great tunes to bring back memories, some interesting stories behind some of the songs, and some of your requests. Yeah, in fact, I've got a couple few left here for you, and one of them is going to be by suggestion. And I was also thinking about getting out one that Ronnie Millsap would take to number one this very week in 1976. Something about what happens when the sun goes down. Remember it? I'll have that one for you next here on Kickback Tracks.
1: 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There are 25 more letters in the alphabet. But then again, you also have plan WTRE. That's right. Tree Country 1330 WTRE sounds like a great plan.
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0: 1980 was really a big year in country music because that was the same year that the Urban Cowboy movie came out, and it was turning on so many people to country music, and there were a lot of great tunes from the Urban Cowboy soundtrack that were being played on the radio that became big hits. And even though that song by Don Williams wasn't part of the Urban Cowboy album or the movie, it was still coming out as a great successful hit for Don during the same time, so it's kind of associated with that time of the Urban Cowboy movement, if you will, when songs were coming out like Stand By Me and Johnny Lee's Cherokee Fiddle and Ann Murray hitting the top with Could I Have This Dance and Looking for Love and The Devil Went Down to Georgia and all those great songs from the movie soundtrack that did so well in 1980 for the country music genre. Yeah, bringing back those memories. Maybe the first time you saw the flick too, huh? And I Believe in You, Don Williams, also by suggestion for Suzette. We enjoyed Loretta Lynn's Honky Tonk Girl, and a song that Ronnie Millsap would take to number one this very week in 1976. What Goes On When the Sun Goes Down. That's got a good hook on it too, huh? And of course, this week we're also enjoying the music of Eddie Arnold, the guy that, when you think about all of the music he put out, I mean, 147 songs that were scoring big on the charts, and he became second only to George Jones, who would have more top hits during the 40s, the 50s, the 60s, the 70s, and even the 80s. I mean, we're talking six decades of music for the great Tennessee Plowboy, Eddie Arnold. And as I mentioned earlier, even though he would go on to have great success that would continue into the 70s, it wouldn't be as big chart-wise as the success he would have from the 40s through the late 60s. In fact, his final number one would come out in 1968 from his album Walking in Loveland. Ah, yes, you might remember. Then You Can Tell Me Goodbye. And I'll be having Eddie close this week's edition of Kickback Tracks with that particular tune, as I'm just about out of time for this week's edition, but do have time for a couple more surprises before the hour is through. I want to thank you again for coming by, telling your friends about Kickback Tracks, getting together for a few every week to bring back the memories. And remember, if there's one on your mind for next week, let me know. kickbackrequest@hotmail.com. I'm your host, Prince Maine, and till we meet again, happy trails.
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That's Dylan Scott. Nobody. Kyle Hatch hanging out with you on this Sunday. Happy Mother's Day to all the moms out there. Going to keep you entertained with some great music. Got Luke Bryan coming up this hour.

0: Luke Bryan, Country and She Knows It. Luke may have the biggest country event of the year with Jason Aldean. The two of them teaming up for the Double Down Tour. Just a couple of handful of dates in August. Gosh, it's got to be worth traveling for this. They're also doing one in December. Get to one of these stadiums to see Jason Aldean and Luke Bryan together on the Double Down Tour. It's going to be an event. 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
5: 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You can nominate the person by calling us at our office, 812-651-0102. 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Or you can stop by our office in Greensburg at 777 West Main Street. Good luck, and we hope to break double the nominations we received last year. And we want to give a special thanks to ABC Supply and then also Owens Corning for helping this event, and also WTRE for helping us announce this event.
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0: Justin Moore gave us a greatest hits album earlier this year. He called it Greatest Hits, More to Come. Thought that was pretty catchy. Got it back at the end of March. He's had some massive hits, hasn't he? The album's great. 17 songs on it, including Home Sweet Home with Vince Neil.
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So I had a tragic moment this week. I was in a rental car. I was in one of those really big Jeep Wagoneers. And I killed a duck. I'm not proud of this. But the duck was taken off. I was doing 55 on the freeway. I wasn't speeding or anything. It just didn't get enough elevation. And I swear there was a moment where the two of us just looked at one another and knew what was going to happen. And the next moment, it was just feathers everywhere. One of the worst moments of my week.

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you're going to Nashville at the end of May, you will be one of the first to enjoy Kane Brown's new place. He's got a very simple name for it. He's just calling it Kane Brown's on Broadway. I guess he's finally opening up on May 22nd. If you're looking for it, it's 312 Broadway. They're going to open up at 10 a.m.

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0: 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It's another packed, hit-filled edition of American Top 40. 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

0: Sometimes the most important message is the simplest message. And Dan and Shay have brought forward one of the most important messages with that song, Say So. It's all about mental health and checking in on people. 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We are all having moments, especially these days. 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Let us know if you need help. There's resources available.
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0: Hollywood. It's another packed, hit-filled edition of American Top 40. 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

0: Jeff Bezos found something that, it was too much, compensated too much even for him. He's selling his $500 million super yacht, which weren't we just talking about this a couple of years ago where they had to, like, take down a bridge or something in the Netherlands to get his boat out of the boatyard? And now it's too big. $500 million bucks. I bet he's going to lose money on it. And who's going to buy it from Jeff Bezos? When you're the richest person on the planet, I guess what? Elon Musk is the only person who can afford to buy it from him.
1: Hey, y'all. I'm Chase Matthew. Here's my new song, Holding It Down. Holding It Down is about the small town heroes and realizing you don't got to leave your small town to be a hero. I'm talking the firefighters, the EMS, the police, the teachers, the doctors, the nurses, and everybody else in between that keeps a small town going on a daily basis.

0: What's up? I'm Chase Matthew. 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

0: That's Megan Maroney. I'm Kyle Hatch. Going to wrap things up for me today. I hope this week nothing but beautiful things happen to you. Looking forward to getting back in here with you next week. Until then, take care of one another, love one another, and be well.
1: Hey, this is Flatland Calvary. And this is Arnie.

0: hell of a kick to it. Country's got you covered.
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